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0: A song commissioned for one department store was inspired by an ad for another. This is the story behind the Christmas hit, I Saw Mommy Kissing Santa Claus.
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0: In 1952, Saks Fifth Avenue was looking for a song to use in their holiday card campaign. Working with Columbia Records, they found a song from a British writer named Tommy Connor. The song was inspired by an ad for Neiman Marcus. In that image, there was a woman, not with the real Santa Claus, but with her husband dressed up. Connor played around with the imagery and created a story, one that Saks thought was perfect for their campaign, despite it being inspired by their competitor. The song was an instant hit, but some have believed that popularity was fueled by controversy. Legend has it that the Catholic Church in Boston deemed it too risque and had it banned for its immoral message. Columbia Records reportedly flew original singer, 12-year-old Jimmy Boyd, out to Boston to meet with the church and smooth things over. But what happened when the Boston Globe went looking for records of that meeting? For that and more stories behind the Christmas hits, subscribe to our podcast on the iHeartRadio

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0: gave us the most popular new holiday hit of the 21st century? Well, that honor goes to Kelly Clarkson.
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0: After releasing her greatest hits album, Chapter One, in 2012, Kelly Clarkson decided she wanted the next chapter of her career to begin with her first Christmas album. She approached Greg Kurstin, who co-wrote and produced Stronger, one of her biggest hits, to work with her on the project. Greg absolutely had a love and appreciation for Phil Spector's wall of sound technique that Spector brought to Christmas music in the 60s. It's something he wanted to do with Kelly. On this song, Kelly sings all the vocals, lead and backing. Greg plays all the instruments. The song sounds so big, but it's essentially the work of just two people. Kelly told Billboard she had never done anything like it before, being her own choir. The song has charted every year since its release in 2013. In fact, according to stats released in 2021 by the American Society of Composers, Authors, and Publishers, the most popular Christmas song released this century is Underneath the Tree. 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

0: one of the biggest collabs of the 80s led to one of the most successful country Christmas albums ever. This is the story behind Once Upon a Christmas from Kenny Rogers and Dolly Parton.
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0: Their friendship began when Dolly was called in to help Kenny with a song he was struggling with. That became the 1983 number one hit, Islands in the Stream. Kenny once said that a very special relationship was created on the day Dolly walked into that studio and they wanted to work together again. Their next project would be a Christmas album, Dolly's first. She wrote five new songs to go along with five Christmas classics. Canadian hitman David Foster co-produced it with Kenny Rogers. In addition to the album, which was the best-selling country album of the entire year, the pair starred in a TV special and sang every song from that album. When it aired on December 2nd, 1984, 30 million people tuned in, making it the most watched show of the week. Kenny and Dolly's friendship would go the distance. She even joined him on stage during his final concert to close out the show and sing together one last time. They gave us so many memories, including A Christmas to Remember. 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
9: 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Like

It's beginning to look a lot like Christmas everywhere you go. Take a look at the 5 and 10. It's glistening once again with candy canes and silver lanes that glow. It's beginning.

0: Did John Lennon have a little Clark Griswold from Christmas Vacation in him? Not much, but maybe a little more than you think. I'm Drew Savage, and this is the story behind the Christmas hit, Happy Christmas, War is Over.
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0: Yoko Ono once said she and John loved Christmas music. Whether it was Rudolph or White Christmas, the music was always playing as John would decorate their home when their son Sean was young. After Imagine became John's first number one song since leaving the Beatles, he learned a lesson he'd apply to writing his iconic Christmas hit. John said, "You have to put your political messages across with just a little honey." He would go back to a slogan they used in a billboard campaign 2 years earlier protesting the Vietnam War. 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At the bottom in smaller letters was the message, "Happy Christmas," from John and Yoko. What part does Halloween play in recording this song? 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

Giddy-up, giddy-up, giddy-up, let's go. Let's look at the show. We're riding in a wonderland of snow. Giddy-up, giddy-up, giddy-up, it's grand.

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1: Oh, those elves, they like to say the playlist slaps or that it's fire. Which apparently is a good thing.

0: What began as a problem for TV producers resulted in the last Christmas hits for a legend. 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
0: When David Bowie appeared on Bing Crosby's 1977 Christmas special to promote his new album, Heroes, he agreed to do a duet with Crosby. Producers suggested The Little Drummer Boy, to which Bowie said, quote, "I hate that song." So the show's musical producers got to work and wrote an original piece that they thought would not only be a beautiful showcase for Bowie's voice, but also one that could be folded into their original idea. Bowie and Bing loved it and recorded the song in three takes. 33 days later, though, Bing Crosby died before the TV special had even aired. After recording so many Christmas hits beginning in 1942 with White Christmas, Peace on Earth, The Little Drummer Boy became his last. 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

0: It's a Christmas hit written by a Canadian band for a big-budget Christmas movie starring a Canadian actor. Here's the story of Green Christmas by the Bare Naked Ladies.
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0: Ed Robertson is the one who got the call to write a song for the film How the Grinch Stole Christmas with Jim Carrey.
2: Well, of course I'm a huge Jim Carrey fan, but even bigger for me was a Ron Howard movie. He had been to see the band a few times and brought his kids.
0: We've had songs called White Christmas and Blue Christmas. What does Green Christmas mean for Ed?
2: You know, Green Christmas really struck me because in Canada, we think of a Green Christmas as just not having snowed yet. 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And it was kind of a light bulb moment for me of like, oh, a Green Christmas can just be about all the things you wish you had. I was kind of getting into the Grinchy mindset, as it were. You know, as I lit upon that idea, I knew I was on to something.
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5: 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Reminds me of my 331st Christmas. Ah, the memories.

0: Is Frosty a sequel to Rudolph? Kind of. This is the story behind the Christmas hit, Frosty the Snowman.
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0: After making Rudolph a monster hit in 1949, Gene Autry wanted a new hit for next Christmas. Lyricist Jack Rollins noted how kids love to build snowmen. What if a snowman could come to life? Autry loved the idea, but others had their doubts. Executives at Columbia Records felt that holiday songs were popular year after year, and they believed Rudolph would be a hit all over again in 1950. And they were kind of right. Frosty was hardly a flop, but Rudolph did do better on the charts in 1950 than Frosty did. However, this was just the beginning. How did Little Golden Books help the song's popularity? And what does Peter Cottontail have to do with all of this? 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
0: 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And you can be sure when other artists recorded, she hears about it. 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

of hop-along boots and a pistol that shoots is the wish of Barney and Ben. Dolls will talk and we'll go for a walk is the hope of Janice and Jen. And Mom and Dad can hardly wait for school to start again.

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6: This is Santa reminding you to leave me a small glass of milk, some cookies, and carrots for the reindeer, which are good for their eyes. Have you ever seen a reindeer with glasses? Ho, ho, ho. I didn't think so. Merry Christmas. Ho, ho, ho, ho.

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0: Their album Home for Christmas was released just 1 year after their debut. 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NSYNC didn't take the easy route either. 11 of the 14 songs are originals, a ratio most artists never come close to when recording their Christmas albums. 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What's the story behind Gary Coleman's appearance in the music video? 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

0: Let's see. I want a new Rickenbacker guitar, two Fender Bassmans, Chuck Berry songbook, xylophone.
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2: 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Ho, ho, ho, ho.

0: Justin Bieber didn't waste any time putting out his first Christmas album, and it would be one that would go on to make history. This is the story behind the Christmas hit, Mistletoe.
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0: While Justin had released two remix albums since his debut in 2010, Under the Mistletoe was just his second full-length studio album. He still felt he had a lot to prove, so maybe that's why he wanted to flex with a Christmas record that was heavy on original songs. Seven original songs, in fact. The biggest hit of those seven was co-written by producer Adam Messenger and Nasri, who'd go on to be the lead singer and guitarist for the band Magic. Mistletoe set a record for selling the most digital downloads in a calendar year for a Christmas song, and the album is the only Christmas album by a male singer to ever debut at number one. 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

0: The role of the reindeer who saved Christmas was played by a young Canadian woman. This is the story of Rudolph the Red-Nosed Reindeer.
1: Behind the Christmas hits with Drew Savage.
0: Rudolph was first recorded by Gene Autry in 1949. But one of the reasons the song endures is because of the television special in 1964. It has been broadcast every year since, making it the longest continuously running Christmas special of all time. And the cast was virtually all Canadian.
2: I'm the voice of Rudolph, so that's good enough for me. Everybody says they can hear it. Of course, you know, now everybody knows, but they still think, oh, yes, I can hear that in your voice.
0: That's Canadian voice actor Billie Mae Richards. Did she have any idea her work would become classic?
2: No. We thought it was an awfully cute show and a wonderful idea and a story. I mean, the story is timeless and it's wonderful. You know, it has a moral to it and everything. You know what I mean? Misfits.
0: So what was it like to be the voice of Rudolph at Christmas time? Did her grandkids ask her to do the voice for their friends?
2: Oh, yes, yes, yes, especially in school. And then the teacher said, oh, please, we're not supposed to lie, you know? And then I have to go to the school and prove it.
0: Sadly, Billie Mae Richards passed in 2010, but she leaves a legacy with Rudolph that will be forever timeless.
2: And remember, it's a totally Canadian show except for Alive.
0: We can all picture those characters when we think of the song, but who wound up with the actual puppets? 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
1: 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Ho, ho, ho.

0: One of the biggest new Christmas hits of 2024 is from a retired football player and one of music's most iconic voices, but it was written by a Canadian. This is the story of Maybe This Christmas.
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0: Ron Sexsmith wrote the lyrics for the song on Christmas Day 1999, right around the time his long-term relationship was coming to an end. The song wouldn't debut for a couple of more years when it was part of a charity project in 2002. Now in 2024, it's helping to raise money again. Only this time it's sung by former NFL star Jason Kelce and the legendary Stevie Nicks. Did Ron see this coming?
2: It came out of left field for me. You know, I knew who Jason Kelce was, but Stevie Nicks, I didn't see that coming. But apparently the producer told me the lyrics really resonated with Jason. And I didn't know he was a singer, but he has a very lovely voice. And then, you know, and Stevie's kind of the queen of harmony. Like, she's just such a great job on it. But I didn't expect it, the whole number one on iTunes charts. I've never been number one on anything before, so that was pretty exciting.
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0: It is inarguably the most famous Christmas hit of all time, but it wasn't even written about Christmas. This is the story of Jingle Bells.
1: Behind the Christmas hits with Drew Savage.
0: Jingle Bells is probably the first Christmas song you learn how to sing. It might have even been the first song you learned to sing, period. It was definitely the first Christmas song ever recorded, all the way back in 1889 on technology that predates vinyl. It's so universally known, it was the first song ever performed in space in 1965. The harmonicas Tom Stafford and Wally Shearer played it on are on display at the Smithsonian. But it wasn't really written about Christmas. That word doesn't appear once in the lyrics. It was written about sleigh races held on Salem Street in Medford, Massachusetts, and its original title was The One Horse Open Sleigh. Songwriter James Pierpont changed the title to Jingle Bells when he renewed the copyright in 1859. Where Jingle Bells was written has been hotly disputed by two towns for years. For the story on that feud and more, subscribe to Behind the Christmas Hits

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0: 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This is the story behind Michael Bublé's Christmas.
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2: 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And so Bing was always playing in the house. 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

0: One of the earliest rock and roll Christmas hits ever turns 65 in 2023. And joining us to celebrate is the singer who made it famous, Brenda Lee.
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0: Brenda was just 12 years old when she recorded Rockin' Around the Christmas Tree. What were her first impressions of the song and its lyrics?
2: Well, I loved the song because it was a rockin' song. You know, it was happy. It was Christmassy. I loved the lyrics. And then I met the writer and I loved him. So doesn't get a whole lot better.
0: However, when the song was released in 1958, it didn't become a hit right away.
2: It did not. And I think we all were, I don't know that we were disappointed. We all knew it was a good song, and we certainly wasn't ashamed of that. But I had somebody call me, and they said, Brenda, there's a new movie out, and it's called Home Alone, and your song is all over it. I said, which song? And they said, Rockin'. That was the start of it.
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18: 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Ho, ho, ho, ho.

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5: 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Ah, the memories.

0: been so much discussion of this song in recent years, but for now, let's focus on its origin, because no other Christmas hit has one quite like it. This is the story of Baby It's Cold Outside.
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0: Frank Loesser wrote the music and lyrics for Broadway shows like Guys and Dolls and hit songs for Frank Sinatra and Ella Fitzgerald. In 1944, Frank wrote this song for he and his wife, singer Lynn Garland, to sing at the end of their housewarming party as a cue for their guests to leave. It was a smash. And for years, Frank and Lynn would be invited to all the best New York parties to sing the song at the end of the night. They never recorded it. The only way to hear it was to be there when Frank and Lynn sang it. It was the talk of the town, and it was never meant to be anything but that. Until 1949, when Frank got an offer he couldn't refuse. MGM Studios bought it for their movie Neptune's Daughter, and Lynn was furious. She later wrote, quote, "I felt as betrayed as if I had caught him in bed with another woman." 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
7: 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Ho, ho, ho. 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
7: This is Santa reminding you to leave me a small glass of milk, some cookies, and carrots for the reindeer, which are good for their eyes. Have you ever seen a reindeer with glasses? Ho, ho, ho. I didn't think so. Merry Christmas. 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

0: It's been called a Norman Rockwell painting come to life. But did you know it was written in Canada? This is the story behind It's Beginning to Look a Lot Like Christmas.
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0: Meredith Willson is an incredibly accomplished author and composer. His Broadway credits include writing the hit musical, The Music Man. While on vacation in Yarmouth, Nova Scotia in the late 1940s, he worked on a song for a proposed stage musical version of Miracle on 34th Street. Wilson was staying at the Yarmouth Grand Hotel, and as the story goes, Christmas seemed to be everywhere. And many of those surroundings wound up in the lyrics to the song. The tree in the Grand Hotel, one in the park as well. There was even a 5 and 10, the precursor to today's dollar stores just down the street from the Yarmouth Grand Hotel. Miracle on 34th Street, the musical, opened in 1963 with a new title, Here's Love. And about halfway through the first act, Doris Walker, the little girl's mom, sings It's Beginning to Look a Lot Like Christmas. 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
1: The best gift you can give? Showing up. And if you show up with shortbread, perfection. Ho, ho, ho, ho,

0: What could have been a real blow to the ego led to the first top 10 hit in a decade for one of Hollywood's singing cowboys. This is the story of Here Comes Santa Claus by Gene Autry.
1: Behind the Christmas hits with Drew Savage.
0: Gene Autry appeared in a total of 93 movies starting in 1934. But his career went on hiatus when he enlisted in the U.S. Army Corps during World War II. Autry was away from show business for almost 4 years. After the war was over, he dipped his toe back in and was booked to be at the 1946 Santa Claus Lane Christmas Parade in Hollywood. Autry was overwhelmed by the response of the people who had lined the streets. Kids were screaming, jumping up and down, and pointing their fingers towards him. Gene leaned over to say, "Howdy," to one young fan, who just stared back at him blankly, and then started frantically pointing at something behind Gene. That's when Autry realized who the kids were really screaming for: Santa Claus. Gene was riding just a few spots ahead of St. Nick, and then this boy yelled out, "Mom, look, here comes Santa Claus." After the parade, Gene shared the funny story with a composer friend of his named Oakley Halderman, who said, "Gene, this sounds like a song to me." Just a few days later, they had written what would become Autry's first top 10 song in a decade and reestablished him as a superstar. For more stories behind the

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0: Elton John wanted to say thank you. And by doing so, he recorded his first ever Christmas hit. I'm Drew Savage, and this is the story behind Step Into Christmas.
1: Behind the Christmas hits with Drew Savage.
0: Elton John didn't have just one monster album in 1973. He had two. Don't Shoot Me, I'm Only the Piano Player, with the hits Crocodile Rock and Daniel, was released in January that year. And then in October, Elton unleashed the legendary Goodbye Yellow Brick Road. By November, he was feeling so good, Elton wanted to give all his fans thank you cards. Now, since he couldn't literally send everyone a card, he decided to send a musical Christmas card instead. Inspired by the sound of Phil Spector's 1969 Christmas album and motivated by gratitude, Elton and songwriting partner Bernie Taupin wrote and recorded Step Into Christmas on November 11th, 1973. And it's shown up on the charts almost every year since, which is why it's surprising that no one else ever records it. 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It's all yours, Elton. It's all yours. The title of the song they wrote for the B-side of this hit is hilarious and is also probably why the song is largely forgotten. For that and more, subscribe to Behind the Christmas Hits, the podcast, on the iHeartRadio app.

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0: This is I Heart the Holidays with your host, Santa Claus.
1: Oh, those elves, they like to say the playlist slaps or that it's fire. Which apparently is a good thing.

0: Mariah Carey is celebrating a milestone anniversary in 2024, so let's look back to when her journey to becoming the Queen of Christmas was just beginning.
1: Behind the Christmas Hits with Drew Savage.
0: In 1994, Mariah Carey wasn't sold on the idea of even doing a Christmas album. But as she said back then, writing the song that would make her the Queen of Christmas came pretty easy.
2: I was walking around and I just went in and I had a little keyboard set up there and I just kind of finished the lyrics and the melody just came pretty quickly. And then, you know, when I was finishing it, I would walk downstairs and look at all the Christmas type things and say, okay, what reminds me of Christmas? I need more Christmas references. So I'd put on different Christmas movies. My favorites are those, you know, those Rudolph the Red-Nosed Reindeer and Frosty the Snowman, like the puppet ones. I put those on. Light the fire, I would put the tree on. I would go downstairs at 3 o'clock in the morning so I could be by myself. You know, I like to set the stage a little bit.
0: And Mariah is still setting the stage for Christmas 30 years later. 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
2: A nasty legal battle is the real story behind I'll Be Home for Christmas. In 1942, songwriters Kim Gannon, Walter Kent, and Buck Ram had dinner in New York. Ram shared a song he wrote for his mother while away at school called I'll Be Home for Christmas Through Just a Memory. When he got home from dinner, Ram couldn't find the lyric sheet he showed his friends. The following summer, Kent and Gannon co-wrote a song called I'll Be Home for Christmas, If Only in My Dreams. 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Buck Ram filed a lawsuit. 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The lyrics were completely different. However, Ram's name would be added to the credits and royalties would be split three ways. 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
0: Soul singer Donny Hathaway felt there weren't enough Christmas songs with a black point of view. So he wanted to change that and record something that better represented his culture. The song he chose was written 3 years earlier in the middle of a blizzard by a Chicago postal worker named Nadine McKinner. McKinner's boyfriend, Ray Pulliam, was doing some redecorating at Hathaway's office and overheard Donny and his manager talking about new songwriters. Pulliam spoke up and mentioned Nadine. When she met with Hathaway a few days later, she brought a notebook she scribbled lyrics into while sorting mail at the post office. During the blizzard of 67, she started singing about Christmas to help her and her co-workers pass the time. Hathaway loved the song immediately, thought it sounded like a big Christmas party with friends. Nadine later said that she was, quote, blessed to have written Donny a song that celebrates the possibilities and the expectations of Christmas. 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

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He's making a list and checking it twice, gonna find out who's naughty and nice.

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2: Mariah Carey is the voice of one of the biggest original Christmas hits ever. She should have been the voice of a second. 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James Horner and Will Jennings, the songwriting team behind Celine Dion's My Heart Will Go On, approached Mariah Carey. She agreed, and they went to work on a song to be sung by Cindy Lou Who in the film. Mariah co-wrote the song and recorded a demo. However, The Grinch was being made by Universal Pictures, and Mariah was under contract to Sony Music, headed up by her ex-husband, Tommy Mottola. Given the situation, Mariah was not going to be allowed to record for the competition and had to step away. Horner and Jennings turned to another superstar, Faith Hill, who made Where Are You Christmas an instant top 10 hit. 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
13: This is Santa reminding you to leave me a small glass of milk, some cookies, and carrots for the reindeer, which are good for their eyes. Have you ever seen a reindeer with glasses? Ho, ho, ho. I didn't think so. Merry Christmas. Ho, ho, ho, ho.

0: was this even possible? There had been no Christmas song ever named after the greeting we all say to each other? Well, there wasn't until Ed Sheeran and Elton John gave us one. This is the story behind the Christmas hit, Merry Christmas.
1: Behind the Christmas hits with Drew Savage.
0: Ed and Elton talk on the phone every day. It started when Ed's daughter was born. Elton would call to have dad chat. They even chat on Christmas Day. And in 2020, Elton told Ed he wanted to do a Christmas song with him. Ed didn't think he'd make a Christmas record until he was 60. But this was Elton John. And later that day, Ed got to work and wrote the lyric, "So Kiss Me Under the Mistletoe." It's one of the rare occasions where a Christmas hit was actually written on December 25th. Ed initially called the song Merry Christmas, figuring they'd have to change it later because surely there'd be 1,000 songs with that name. But when he did an online search, he found nothing. 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Merry Christmas indeed. 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
1: The best gift you can give? 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Ho, ho, ho, ho.

0: after getting kicked out of the studio during the sessions for one of the most revered Christmas albums ever, Brian Wilson would create a Christmas classic of his own. This is the story of Little Saint Nick by the Beach Boys.
1: Behind the Christmas Hits with Drew Savage.
0: Even if it's not the best-selling Christmas album of all time, no album has influenced other artists more than Phil Spector's A Christmas Gift for You in 1963. In fact, its influence started before it was even released. Beach Boy Brian Wilson was in the studio the day the Crystals recorded Santa Claus Is Coming to Town. Wilson played the piano. Only Spector didn't like what he heard and fired him. However disappointed he may have been, Brian was now focused on the idea of the Beach Boys doing a Christmas song of their own. It was something he couldn't get out of his head. In fact, he wrote the lyrics for Little Saint Nick while out on a date and cut the date short so he could go home and finish the music. It was recorded just weeks later and released in December 1963, becoming just the seventh single to that point for the Beach Boys. 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

0: One of the biggest pop stars of the 2010s gave us one of the biggest new Christmas hits of the 21st century. This is the story behind Santa Tell Me by Ariana Grande.
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0: Ariana Grande recorded a lot of Christmas music in the early years of her career. Her Christmas Kisses EP, covering classics like Last Christmas and Santa Baby, was released just a few months after her debut album in 2013. The following year, after releasing her second album, My Everything, she surprised fans on a live stream by announcing she was working on an original Christmas tune called Santa Tell Me, a song where Ariana asks Santa Claus if her new love interest is for real. She debuted the song in the 2014 Very Grammy Christmas Concert in L.A., and it's grown in popularity every year since. In its first year, it peaked at number 27 on the Canadian pop charts. In 2021, it peaked at number 8, making it Ariana Grande's 19th top 10 hit in Canada. And according to data from the American Society of Composers, Authors, and Publishers, it's become the second most popular new Christmas hit of the 21st century, behind only Kelly Clarkson's Underneath the Tree. 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
7: 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Ho, ho, ho, ho, and I heart the holidays, of course.

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